0: she gonna open it.
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1: I ain't

This is Wade Rathke with the Daily Voice of the People News Bulletin. Employers added 29,000 jobs in September, and the unemployment rate rose to 4.2% as inflation maintained pressure on markets and raised costs. Trump personally instructed his budget director to use taxpayer money for TV ads praising him in his presidency, setting in motion a $20 million contract that used funds from the Department of Homeland Security. National Science Foundation, one of the biggest sources of federal research funding, withheld $1.4 billion that Congress intended for research over the past year, according to internal data reviewed by the New York Times. Group of Seven, including Britain, France, and Japan, announced the release of 100 million barrels of diesel over 4 months. Ukraine fired a domestically made ballistic missile in combat for the first time in Kiev's push to field a powerful weapon that Russia has used against Ukraine to devastating effect. Days of unrest have affected more than 1,000 schools across France as high school students push for better standards. Argentina joined 20 other nations in offering a golden passport. Applicants must donate $350,000 to the Argentine Treasury or buy a $800,000 government bond, which gives visa-free access to 169 countries. Federal judge in El Paso halted border wall construction across the Big Bend region, dealing a blow to the Trump administration's effort to erect hundreds of miles of barriers despite fierce local opposition. White House again argued that barring CNN, MS Now, and Politico from its grounds was within presidential authority, asking a federal judge to deny the media outlets a court order extending their access. Fraternity membership has swelled this decade as students have flocked to schools with big sports and robust social scenes. Following a decline for several years to a low, in 2020, the percentage of men who joined fraternities has climbed to 6.38% in 2024. Death Penalty Information Center has recorded 75 incidents from 1890 to 2010 in which lethal injections went awry, more than 7% of all executions. Voice of the People Daily Bulletin presents People's News about action and issues that demand action. This is Wade Rathke, and this bulletin is brought to you thanks to Acorn International, United Labor Unions Local 100, Social Policy Magazine, and the Affiliated Media Foundation Movement, AMFM.

mountain to face the rising sun. If I

something. He keeps it hid.

Now we're gonna get to It's Raining, You Say, huh, baby? Let's drip.

This is Wade Rathke with the Daily Voice of the People News Bulletin. Astronomers have spotted waves coming from what seems to be an aurora at the poles of Beta Pictoris B, a planet that circles a star more than 63 light years from Earth. The aurora is probably caused by a powerful magnetic field, according to the research team. If so, it would be the first confirmed magnetic field on a planet outside our solar system. Bloody clash between two pilots of an Emirati commercial jet flying from Dubai to Tel Aviv caused it to plunge thousands of feet before passengers intervened and crew members stepped in to land the plane. A series of decisions by the U.S. Supreme Court, largely by Chief Justice Roberts, has established the principle without precedent in constitutional history that whatever public benefit secular institutions get, religious institutes are entitled to as well. U.S. forces formally withdrew from Iraq, ending a two-decade military presence that stoked years of devastating bloodshed and leaves behind a battered nation struggling to unshackle itself from its two most powerful and now warring allies. Meta's accountants recognize that the strategy of declaring its investments in data centers as experimental is on shaky legal ground. In disclosures buried in securities filings, the tech giant warns that billions in tax savings are vulnerable to being overturned by the IRS because of uncertainties with our research tax credits. In Michigan, Georgia, North Carolina, and Texas, Republicans have struggled to pull voters back to the violence and disorder that followed the onset of COVID-19 as crime rates plummet across the country. It's a hard case to make. The cheap off-the-shelf nature of Ukraine's drone flotilla means the barriers to entry are low for would-be defense contractors. 27 Ukrainian companies are experimenting with new naval platforms and technologies, testing different models and capabilities, which pushes innovation forward. 700 African-American women polled just a few weeks ahead of the midterms revealed that 77% of voters say they are motivated to participate in the November 3rd election at levels not seen since Obama's elections. Voice of the People Daily Bulletin presents People's News about action and issues that demand action. This is Wade Rathke, and this bulletin is brought to you thanks to Acorn International, United Labor Unions Local 100, Social Policy Magazine, and the Affiliated Media Foundation Movement.

This is Wade Reth, GBS, the Daily Voice of the People News Bulletin. 1.3 million people are working as security guards in the U.S., more than the police and sheriff's offices. Hedge fund managers' tax loophole has finally been closed, forcing them to pay their 3.8% portion for Medicare. In 2007, nearly half of all Republican voters attended a religious service at least once a week. By 2023-24, that figure dropped to one-third. In India, Mayor Hafsa's food safety inspector has become a rock star for his actions against rogue kitchens and sloppy food manufacturers in Mumbai. Israel claims it didn't target journalists in the West Bank, but 78 of their claims are disputed by the Committee to Protect Journalists, and more than half of the people that Israel claims were not journalists are not on the CPJ killed list. UN has targeted 241 firms with ties to West Bank settlers and harmful to Palestinian self-determination. Countless women are identifying themselves as Jane Doe, the name the Cornell woman is using in her lawsuit. Many are sharing experiences of sexual abuse to offer the woman some protection in this digital age in response to those wanting to identify her real name online. 90% of trucking companies are small businesses forced to float cost until being paid 90 days later. 2025 Chinese survey of 8,500 miners found that over 20% only wanted to talk with AI, not real people. A metal screw that adjusts missile fins in flight is in short supply following Trump's Iranian war, adding months or years to the time it takes to manufacture a missile. Japanese are protesting a woman's robbery and killing in Okinawa, where a 20-year-old Marine is being held. After years of unverified claims about mail voting, Trump is now urging Republicans to vote early by mail. Spain's prime minister called for early elections days after his left-wing governing coalition lost a parliamentary vote to pass a package of emergency housing measures. Brazil's president, Lula da Silva, trailed the conservative challenger, the son of the former president Bolsonaro, by more than 2 million votes in the first primary, setting the stage for the runoff. Voice of the People Daily Bulletin presents People's News about action and issues that demand action. This is Wade Rathke, and this bulletin is brought to you thanks to Acorn International, United Labor Unions, Local 100, Social Policy Magazine, and the Affiliated Media Foundation Movement, AMFM.

walk on the floor. 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Not now.

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1: Pull back where you've been.
0: Now, girl, you know it's freezing and it's cold outside.
1: You better find yourself another place to hide.
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0: I ain't gonna let you in.
1: What did I do with that?

This is Wade Rescue with the Daily Voice of the People News Bulletin. Haiti has indefinitely postponed elections due to be held later this year. Haiti has not held elections since 2016, and its last president, assassinated in 2021, has not been replaced. Federal judges rejected the secrecy claim made by the administration over their killing boat strikes. An Ecuadorian judge has dismissed charges of 32 members of boat strikes that were attacked. Murder rate in the U.S. was the lowest in 2025 since 1900. Inspector General found no criminal violations in the building renovation by the Federal Reserve. Trump administration is launching an investigation into Wells Fargo lending practices under the Community Reinvestment Act, claiming they favored minorities over white borrowers. India's opposition leader, Rahul Gandhi, was detained by police after protests against the revision of the voter list. Trump administration now is proposing a $70,000 fee for international students seeking work in the U.S. Bipartisan support is sending a bill to create the Chiricahua National Park in Arizona to Trump for signature. Alaska accounts for 60% of the wild seafood harvested in the U.S. When Rome was struggling to subdue Germanic territories in the first century, elite women often wore wigs made from the blonde hair of Germanic captives or tried to imitate the color with dye for style. Cornell faculty is scheduling a no-confidence vote over the administration's handling of the Jane Doe rape case. A heavily redacted report obtained from the FAA by ProPublica reveals that SpaceX used videos from tourists and travelers in the Caribbean to help track falling debris after one of its Starship rockets exploded last year. Democrats' dream blue wave could come from Republicans who sour on President Trump and stay home. It already has a name, the Red Undertow. Top aide to U.S. Ambassador Mike Huckabee skewed information to portray Israel's Netanyahu government in a favorable light, according to officials and documents. Iran-backed Houthi militia in Yemen claimed to have attacked the Saudi Arabia's capital city's international airport for the second time in a week. Voice of the People Daily Bulletin presents People's News about action issues that demand action. This is Wade Rathkin. This bulletin is brought to you thanks to Acorn International, United Labor Unions, Local 100, Social Policy Magazine, and the Affiliated Media Foundation Movement, AMFM.

another part of town, a young man lies bleeding in the cold. I see hearts and minds suffocating, as if by God they have been forsaken. While the pillars of Babylon crumble at the foundations, like the walls of Jericho, they will come tumbling down.

a beautiful day.

Black Eagle Band plays a team at night. Bye.

This is Wade Bransky with the Chief Organizer's Report. Even while hating the poor, racism is showing. KABF is in a special election partnership with the Associated Press this year, which meant that I didn't just get the terrible news about attacks on Medicaid recipients in Arkansas in the usual manner, along with the racist dog pile that followed the ad, but got a special note from our AP liaison to make sure we didn't miss the story. The story was so horrid and despicable that I'm not sure we could have missed it with a 10-foot pole. Governor and potential long-shot aspirant for the presidency, Sarah Huckabee Sanders, ran a gratuitous ad trying to paint Medicaid recipients as layabout scofflaws undeserving of health care. They used an actor to portray a lazy gamer stuffing his face rather than out there working, and he was receiving Medicaid based on his income. For my money, all that is bad enough. Even without the imposition of work, education, training, or volunteer activity being required this January because of Trump's bad budget bill, why punch someone when they're down? Especially since the vast majority of recipients are working, but are within 138% of the poverty level for qualifying under the Obamacare Medicaid expansion. Huckabee didn't get an attagirl from many of the commentators on the right, as she undoubtedly had hoped with this cheap shot. No, she got a bunch of blowbacks over the fact that she was showing a white man rather than, as one argued, Shanakita. These wingers wanted to make sure these attacks were race forward. They wanted the whole shebang to be a reenactment of Reagan's welfare queen trope, which was wrong then and wrong now. The AP story does its best to punch holes in their balloon, noting that created in 1965 as a joint federal and state health insurance program, Medicaid offers free or low-cost medical coverage to people with limited income, including the elderly, children, or adults with disabilities who cannot work. Nearly 66 million were enrolled in Medicaid as of June, according to the Medicaid.gov website. Over 38% of the beneficiaries between the ages of 0 and 64 are white, according to 2024 data from research organization KFF. Nearly 19% are black. That's not to say that Governor Sanders and her people are clean on this because they want white. No. They're trying to do Trump one worse. In July, Sanders' soft launch mandating that healthy people ages 19 to 64 find work, volunteer or attend school at least 80 hours per month to stay in the Arkansas Health and Opportunity for Me Medicaid program or our home. Robert Kuhn, managing partner at Impact Management Group, a political consulting and public opinion firm with an Arkansas office, said that welfare work requirement policy is generally favored in Arkansas, but suggestions the person in the ad should be black are overtly racist and inaccurate, Kuhn said. About 60% of our home recipients are white, and around 18% are black, according to recent data from the State Department of Human Resources. Some things don't change. In a conservative playbook, it's still okay to play politics with the poor and engage in race baiting and signaling, no matter the facts of the matter. Needless to say, Sanders' staff defended the ad. Just another day in the mud. What does it take to change this? This is Wade Bransky. For questions or comments, www.chieforganizer.org. You take it from here to the

All right, friends, I'd like to thank y'all for coming down here to Willie Prayer Boys for our opening night. We'll be here 6 weeks nightly. And we'd like to appreciate you coming to the closing of Willie Prayer Boys.

They call me Dr. John, known as the Night Tripper. Got my satchel of gris in my hand. Then we're tripping up and back down the bayou. I'm the last of the best, they call me the Gris-Gris Man. Got many clients, come from miles around, running down my prescription. I got medicine to cure all y'all's ills. I got remedies of every description.

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Then it tripping up, back down the bayou. 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

all families are different. And some have parents or children with little to no eyesight. But this doesn't stop them from sharing the work, play, love, and laughter of family life. 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What counts is being together. Want to learn more? 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The National Federation of the Blind. Live the life you want.

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1: I'm gonna cut you if you stand, shoot you if you run.

This is Wade Rathke with the Daily Voice of the People News Bulletin. Nebi Pele, a South African human rights lawyer and international judge, was announced as recipient of the 2026 Nobel Peace Prize for what Norwegian Nobel Committee called her efforts to uphold a system of international law that is increasingly under attack by leading an investigation of Israel's Gaza war that determined it was genocide. In the latest, ICE agent shot a 20-year-old man in New York City with a 5-year-old child in the backseat of the car. A release by OpenAI of hundreds of new AI-generated findings moved the frontiers of higher math in a single day, changing the field. Records show Ken Paxton, the Texas Attorney General, has taken nearly 1,000 trips during his tenure, costing $3.3 million in security. Only 138 of those trips could be verified as state business related, costing $553,000 on his own. At a current pace of global warming, 97% of today's glaciers across the Alps could be gone by a century's end, challenging tens of millions of Europeans for whom the ice is a vital reserve of water in dry years. Soccer's Premier League found Manchester City guilty of over 100 spending rule breaches, including concealing the source of over $1.1 billion. Text messages show Kimberly Guilfoyle, former girlfriend of a Trump son, pushed Trump donor Eric Dieters to pay her $100,000 American Express bill before her confirmation as ambassador. As ambassador, she has been the subject of calls for investigation over conflicts in promoting Greek construction firm Actor Group for energy deals. Microsoft has been accused of laying off U.S. citizens only to replace them with foreign workers brought into the country on H-1B visas. Trump bought between $1 and $5 million in debt issued by SpaceX just days before the White House announced a new space travel policy. Iran used OpenAI's ChatGPT to write and plant favorable articles in 20 U.S. publications. Egyptian journalists were protesting in Cairo after six colleagues were charged with terrorism offenses amid allegations they were tortured by the police. Voice of the People Daily Bulletin presents People's News about action and issues that demand action. This is Wade Rathke, and this bulletin is brought to you thanks to Acorn International, United Labor Unions, Local 100, Social Policy Magazine, and the Affiliated Media Foundation Movement, AMFM.

drink, you made me dream. You changed my drink to milk and cream. I said goodbye to all the mob.

This is Wade Renthley with the Chief Organizer's Report. Cleveland Acorn takes down Riparian. Acorn made its public debut in Cleveland with a smashing announcement of a jointly authored and researched study between Acorn and VAPAC, the Vacant and Abandoned Properties Action Council, focused on a Baltimore-based company, Riparian Capital Partners. Riparian had acquired 173 properties in Cayuga County, Ohio, with 153 located in Cleveland. Acorn members have been complaining about the condition of the properties and their living conditions. Door-knocking all the properties, Acorn found only 30 that were actually occupied with a 79% vacancy rate, a year after Riparian had acquired the homes and promised to rehabilitate them and make them available. In a press conference releasing the Acorn and VAPAC report, Acorn organizers found evidence of disrepair and neglect and few signs of active rehabilitation, the study said. Tenants reported living in unsafe and unhealthy conditions. City inspections and code violations backed up what tenants reported. The city has issued 101 violation notices, written 191 civil tickets, and brought 19 cases against the company in Cleveland Housing Court, Building and Housing Director Sally Martin O'Toole said. Riparian has appealed 9 code violations and paid 38 of the tickets, according to O'Toole. The company has hired an attorney to represent it in its code violation appeals and in the housing court cases. The company's response was an exercise in finger-pointing. They blamed the seller, Voyager, which has been involved in litigation and investigations for its practices in other states. Riparian alleged that they were defrauded with little credibility since they had not raised this issue in earlier interactions with the authorities. The city has indicated it would take Riparian to court to seize the properties. In a huge victory, Riparian is on the run and seems to almost want to legally abandon the properties that the company has in reality already been abandoning. Acorn learned after the report released that the city housing director is already lining up receivers to take over these properties once they get a judge to order them taken away. Craig Robbins, Acorn's field coordinator, who was at the scene, reported later. The problem of financialization of housing isn't new, nor is out-of-town ownership by various branches of private equity and housing speculation. Whole tranches of housing were absorbed by such companies after the 2007-08 housing meltdown in the United States. When the housing is located in industrial cities and minority neighborhoods, too often the abuses are unchecked as companies sit on the housing stock hoping for some appreciation and a quick killing, with tenants taking the hindmost in maintenance and repair, regardless of the often high rents they're paying. Acorn and VAPAC just made it clear that day is coming to an end in Cleveland. This is Wade Rethke. For questions or comments, www.chieforganizer.org. You take it from here to there.

0: pretty, pretty. 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I'll take you. Parade you. Down Bourbon Street. You'll see all the hot spots. And meet them big shots. Down on Bourbon Street.
1: Seven share change. 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
2: No fat chicks, no government jars. 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
3: They taste a hell of a lot better when you're drunk than when you're out there being sober.
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This is Wade Brathcue with the Chief Organizer's Report, the running of the billionaire bulls in California. Money is flying faster than the accusations back and forth, but the billionaire tax is on the ballot this November in California, and a reckoning is coming, one way or another. As many will recall, this is a one-time tax on California billionaires to fill the gap in state and federal funding for health care and education programs. Predictably, many billionaires are squealing like stuck pigs. One of the Google guys has dropped a big pile of money in the campaign against the initiative. Some have moved out of state or promised that they will. Musk is already gone, but he sees us akin to the Reds taking St. Petersburg. There's controversy on the other side as well. The initiative was promoted and funded by the giant healthcare local based in the Bay Area, led by Dave Reagan for the last 20 years or so. United Healthcare West is an affiliate of the equally large Service Employees International Union, long a powerhouse in California as well. Reagan is a controversial figure to some. He was originally inserted into the union's leadership in a bitter trusteeship, ousting a longtime staffer, Sal Rosselli, who founded another union. Now, UHW may have 120,000 members, but that other union has 10,000 or more as well. Recently, part of their campaign against the bill dredged up some staff complaints over the years of mistreatment and misogyny by Reagan. The Los Angeles Times reported that Reagan and the UHW have also been left on out on a limb by the SEIU California State Council and the International itself, both of which have distanced themselves from the measure. The bite here is that Gavin Newsom, the popular and powerful governor of the state, has aggressively opposed the measure and managed to split off a lot of labor from teachers and others to oppose. Reagan is not everyone's cup of tea, for sure. He's done some of my comrades wrong, but personally and professionally, I've always gotten along with Dave and liked him. When I was on the SEIU board, we were often among the few lonely no-votes on different measures. Regardless, this initiative is not about Dave. Maybe it's not even about taxes and the revenues that might be gained from them. Maybe it's just about billionaires and the gaps between them and us. There are 50 billionaires in Silicon Valley alone, and with the AI and data center expenditures, there are more being minted almost daily. Lose a couple, and California will still have plenty. Talking to people around the city, a lot of it seems to be about the way billionaires have operated in California and the world. The polls still are not buckling under the pile of money. People seem to be relishing a chance to send the billionaires a message. There'll be a lot more distractions, but it's hard not to enjoy this fight and root for a win, at least this time, to remind billionaires that they live in our world still, rather than their belief that all of us simply live in theirs. This is Wade Brathcue. For questions or comments, www.chieforganizer.org. You take it from here to

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1: I get up to give my talk, and I am literally 1 minute into my Why Do Women Stay talk. And this one guy, his name is Tommy Sitch. He raises his hand and goes, "Yo." And I said, "Yes, Officer Sitch." He said, "I'll tell you why these women get beat up. They let their alligator mouths outrun their hummingbird brains."
2: These men are our men. There are sons, there are boys, and they're beating and raping and hurting women. And how did we produce them?

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1: Deborah Tucker co-founded the U.S.'s National Center on Domestic and Sexual Violence. Ellen Pence co-founded Praxis International, a nonprofit that works to stop violence in the lives of women and children. She developed programs for police training and domestic violence offender rehabilitation. The two were jointly interviewed by Ann Lewis for her 2001 documentary film, Shelter. First, Ellen Pence.
2: Usually women get custody because men don't want to raise their kids, you know. But if a guy doesn't want the economic problem of paying this woman to raise his kids, and he fights for custody because he's got some other woman in his life that'll raise him, his mother, his grandmother, his new wife, then most men who fight for custody that way get it. Unbelievably, a lot of batterers get custody of their children. And I think there's a couple of reasons for that. One is that the standard of being a good mother is so completely different than the standard of being a good father. The standard of being a good father is that you pay financial support for your kids, that you're somehow involved in their lives. The standard of being a good mother is that you basically care for all the needs of that kid, or those children. And so one of the kind of slogans is that men have rights with their children and women have responsibilities. And that's the way the court views it when they view these two as potential parents. They're not basing their criteria of how they've parented based on the same kinds of things. They're seeing her in a gendered way as a woman who's supposed to do these things. So if she drinks, that's going to be a much bigger, I mean, there's tons and tons of alcoholic men. I mean, you go to any expensive restaurant in this town and you'll be sitting in a room with 25% of alcoholic men who are fathers to children, and it has nothing to do with their fatherhood, whether they're good fathers or not. But you take a woman who's got a drinking problem and her mothering totally comes into question. And mostly because she's got more responsibilities towards those children. And if she's drinking, it's harsher on those children than if he's drinking. And when they come into court, it's easy for him to show he's done these fatherly things. It's hard for women who have been beaten over a long period of time to show that they're perfect mothers. They have a lot of problems. Getting beaten is not a noble thing to do. I mean, you don't turn out a stronger, better person. You turn out with a lot of anxiety, a lot of depression, a lot of coping mechanisms, which may be some kind of alcohol, some kind of pills or whatever. So women are in a weakened position to present themselves as the perfect mother. And when these people come into the courtroom, common sense would tell you, give those kids to her. She's the one who's been raising him. She's the one who's been trying to protect him. He's been causing holy havoc in that family. How could you possibly think to give them to him? But somehow, by the time all the reports are in, and all the little guardian ad litems have gone and observed, and all of these people have taken some little tiny niche and forgotten the violence, erased the violence from the equation, and watched her with him, and watched him with him, and looked to see what he's done and she's done, they can somehow shift these kids over to him and see no problem with it. And it's all by the way that the system compartmentalizes the evaluation of these cases and erases the context in which all of the crisis is there in the first place, which is the violence. So you can see guardian ad litem reports, psychiatrist reports, in which they're reporting on what they're seeing, but not relating that to how does the fact that he's been raping her, beating her for 6 years, impact what they're seeing? And the other thing is that a lot of women, there are some real problems with women being addicted to cocaine, to drugs, to alcohol. And it's not that he's necessarily a better choice, but what are we going to do with these kids in the devastation that all this violence has created? So it's a very bizarre thing. It's easier on you psychologically to beat someone than to be beaten. You're in better shape as a beater than you are as someone who's been beaten. Mm-hmm. So you present yourself to the court, and the court finds him in better shape to raise those kids. And then there's a
3: well, and I think too that we spent so much of our energy on the criminal system as a movement, and there are an awful lot of judges sitting in family law courts that have not really gained any kind of understanding of the violence in the family. And there are a billion times I've heard, you know, the judge basically said, yeah, but he was never violent towards the kids. So the fact that the mother was harmed repeatedly or that the children saw it or whatever, that's irrelevant.
4: There's a case that I've been kind of involved in recently where it's a really pretty good judge that, you know, you can kind of count on to do the right thing. But this woman's dancing in a strip joint. That's how she's making her money. And this guy's been beating her up for years. And he leaves her. So she goes and gets this job at this strip joint. She's like, it's like 5 years that they've been together. She's 23 or 24. And she leaves her two children with her mother over the weekend, and she works all weekend. So he comes into court and says, she's not with these kids all weekend, and she's dancing in this bar. So the judge is shocked that she's dancing in the bar, gives custody to him. And now she has supervised visitation of these children. And the whole basis of it is that she's working in a strip joint. And so you have these imperfect mothers, right? And that's more shocking that she would work in a strip joint than he would be beating her for these years. I mean, it wasn't like a long-term lifestyle with her. It was a way of making fast money. So she quits the job right away and tries to do this and this, but she is a marred woman now. That's the problem. We've created the notion that men shouldn't be able to brutalize women, but only some women, and that's mm-hmm. good women. And most of us aren't good women. I mean, that's just the long and the short of us, that most of us are not good women. So if you've got any drug problems, if, like Debbie, you got a mouth problem and you're lippy, if you're aggressive, if you're this, if you're that, you're not going to measure up to a real victim. So you've got real victims, the good women, and then you've got all of these other people who really brought on and are part of the violence and are not, you don't protect them the way you protect these women.
5: What do you want public perception to be of domestic violence?
4: I think one of the biggest things we need to change in our thinking is that these people, these men who batter, these women who get beat, are somehow different than the rest of us. Mm-hmm. These are homegrown boys. I always have this kind of ideal poster where you take 50 men in our state who've killed their wives, and you take their high school pictures, and you put them all on a poster, and you say, what do these 50 men have in common? And you look at those 18-year-old boys, and they're all spiffed up and shined up, and they all killed their wives. How did they get to that place? I think the public perception has to be that it's not about pathological men or sick women. It's about something that we're doing wrong as a society.
3: Some of the experiences I've had just going around the country and talking with people and doing a lot of training on coordination and bringing all the different systems together to make for perpetrator accountability, some of the batterers programs are feeling that they're really failing their community because they can't have an impact on the offender's behavior or beliefs. What seems to have a control on the offender is if they go to jail, it's harder for them to repeat the crime. If they're really strongly supervised, that seems to have an impact. But the programs themselves are frightened that they're doing all this incredible stuff that seems logically like it ought to have an impact, but it doesn't necessarily work. And of course, we're a fix-it society. You know, we want everything worked out in an hour, you know, with four commercial breaks, and so we really want things to happen rapidly. And when we struggle about seeing this behavior of man as an individual dysfunction, I think that's a problem, too, because we want to take this one guy and fix the kind of bent cookie cutter of a man. And I think that's a conceptual problem that people are struggling with, is a therapeutic, educational approach. And maybe it's the 12% rule again. Mm-hmm. Could be that we can put some of these guys through without electroshock treatment, no vasectomy programs, none of the other surgical alternatives, and get a 12% return, maybe.
4: I'm probably a little more optimistic than Debbie about the possibility of redemption, but that's probably my Catholic background. But I would say that, yeah, you get, you know, if you put throw 100 guys in a room that beat women up, all of them, every one of them have women issues. They have a certain degree of hostility towards women. And then I would separate out the outright real women haters, the really, really hardcore women haters, from the ones who are kind of messed up about women. And those real women haters, you are just, I mean, they are, it is so deep in them, the hostility, the animosity towards women, the way that everything that's wrong with him is because of her. It's that is really, really difficult to change. And that significant group of men who I think have other issues besides just women in their lives, very, very hostile, kind of maybe antisocial people in the first place, that group is a little bit lost to us. I mean, these little rinky-dink programs we have are not going to do anything with them. There's a whole other batch of guys who are just your basic, you know, trained sexist, you know, she owes me and why doesn't she do this for me? And I think if you can really put the kibosh on him and say, look, you got two choices. You would start thinking about what you want to be as a man or you go to jail. And that is a clear choice. It works with them. But the courts will not back us up.
3: Mm-hmm.
4: The problem with wife beaters is judges. Give me a good court system, and half of the wife beaters will stop.
3: That's right.
4: Half of them will stop like that. It's the men in the court system that are the problem, not the men on the street. Those men on the street do what these men in the court system let them do. And I'm saying that about half of them. The other half, you cannot, through court controls, control them. It's a much deeper kind of thing. But 50% of the beatings of women would stop in a community that organized itself well. And my frustration is much more towards the lack of pick them up instantly, stick them in jail, let them sit there for 4 or 5 days, then bring them back into court and say, did you really mean to miss your little group? You do that and they will stop.
3: Mm-hmm.
4: You don't do that and they won't stop. They need to be stopped. And then at the same time, this is where we maybe differ, I want to be hardline with them and say, no, you can't do it. We're going to make your life miserable. I don't care how icky of a woman she is. I don't need to meet her to know that you shouldn't be beating her. But he's saying to me, you got to meet my wife. Now, I agree, you shouldn't be hitting women, you shouldn't be bashing them, you shouldn't be doing this, but meet her.
6: But she's special.
4: You got to meet this one. You know, you give my wife to any man and tell him within 18 months he'll be beating her, I guarantee you. And that's kind of a common belief amongst these guys. She makes me do it. And everybody in the court system backs him up when they judge her as whether or not he should have hit her or not.
3: Mm-hmm.
4: So that's number one, is the problem is half of the problem with batterers is the system. And then once you get the system to do that, I think if you do a fairly decent program of having him examine his life as a man and question, who do I want to be as a husband, father, man? Is this what it is to be a man for me? I think that if you do a kind of a gender-based re-education thing and really, you know, to me, I can be very compassionate with men in my group when I know the court's going to back me up. I can work with them well. When I don't know they're going to back me up, I end up colluding with them because I'm trying to keep them in that group. I'm trying to get them to stay. Mm-hmm. So I end up not being clear. I want to be clear with the men, but I also want to be compassionate. And I can do that if I know if you screw up, you're going to jail. I don't need to be banging on him every day if I know he's going to bang on himself in jail, you know. So I have more hope that this strategy that we came up with can work.
3: I'm so discouraged by the fact that that piece of the judges is so missing, that the batterers programs in so many communities, they're just out there floating. And they're also going the route of professionalism with more and more psychologically trained.
4: Exactly.
3: And
4: GARP.
3: Yeah, and so I get discouraged when I encounter people who want to therapize the guys instead of recognize, you know, that there are some dialogues that could take place. But I agree with you. I think the big problem, if we've got a sincere program that is really focused on the right things, they get judges who sentence the guy to come twice.
4: Yeah.
3: And, you know, and you're like, wait, you know, this is a 28-week program or this is a 36-week program. And the judge is like, oh, that's too long. Mm-hmm. It's too difficult. He's not that bad of a guy. Let him come by there twice and, you know, it'll be done.
4: 85% of men that don't do what they're supposed to do, nothing happens to them. Nothing happens to 85% of men who fail to do their rehab or keep coming back to a house. So as long as that's the condition, then these programs aren't going to work, and then you're going to end up with all these, like, fly-by-night organizations doing these 16-hour programs.
2: Mm-hmm.
1: Ellen Pence is a founder of Praxis International. The name Praxis means integrating theory into practice. Pence's books include Education Groups for Men Who Batter, and The Justice System's Response to Domestic Assault Cases. Pence talked with Deborah Tucker, Executive Director of the U.S. National Training Center on Domestic and Sexual Violence. The joint interview was conducted by videographer Ann Lewis for the documentary Shelter.
5: Mm-hmm. You know, it's very interesting. One of the things that I've asked everybody, it's a way of not asking the question, why doesn't she leave? You ask, why do men do this, right?
2: Mm-hmm.
5: And your response is different from what I've heard so far, in that you're saying it's coming out of a issue of around women.
4: Mm-hmm. Well, that's why I'm a consultant. Give a different answer, you know, you just think.
5: Right.
4: What is everybody else saying? Say something slightly different and charge more.
3: Well, and but issues around women are is perhaps another more gentle way of saying they have been raised with full-blown sexism, you know, flowing mm-hmm. through their veins.
4: I've never met a batterer who knew how to love a woman or respect a woman. I never met a batterer who didn't hold a pretty deep hostility towards women. And I have met batterers who I would go way beyond that to say that it's really hatred on a very, very deep level of women.
5: But it's very common. So that's a very common thing for men.
4: The objectification of women is where men stop being able to respect a woman, is that when, and that's a very, a period in men's lives. Like, I know I have a 15-year-old kid who, I mean, he's like in his 30s,

0: I said, what you doing? Nothing. Thinking. And so I sit down next to him on the bed, and I said, what you thinking about? And he says, stuff. And in the meantime, I'm kind of digging my foot underneath the bed, and I finally get this little Hustler magazine out, and I kind of pull it up, and I says, look at this, Forrest. Is this what you were thinking about? He says, you know what, Alan? I don't want to talk about it. And I says, yeah, I'm sure you don't want to talk about it, but we're going to talk about it. And he says, okay, I know there's a rule, but I just want to know what's the consequence, because I don't want to talk about it. And I says, well, the consequence is we're going to talk about it for 15 minutes. So I start flipping through this Hustler magazine, and in the centerfold is this woman who's kneeling down, and she's looking back at the camera, and she's got this, her eyes are wide open, and her mouth is in a perfect circle. Mm-hmm. You know, and her little red lipstick on, and an absolute perfect circle. And I'm looking at her, and Forrest is 15, and he is dying to have sex. When he walks into a room, the testosterone level is so high, you literally kind of shake, and you go, hey, Forrest, what's happening, you know? And he's just at that stage in life where he just wants to do it. And I'm looking at this picture, and what does he see? Hole, hole, hole. That's what he saw, was three holes. And so I showed it to him, and I said, were you looking at this woman? And he said, yes. And I said, well, tell me, Forrest, what do you think she wants? And he just says, I don't know. I don't know what women want, Alan. And I said, I'm not talking about what women want. What you're looking at this woman. You're laying in bed. I know you're dying to have sex. You're looking at this woman. You tell me what you think she wants. And he just, you know, he's just kind of in this tense thing. And finally he says, she wants to be And I said, right, and what does that make you? I'm not a f***. And then he starts crying, and I start crying. And I said, first, I don't think you're a f*** either, but when you're looking at this woman, and you're laying here, and she's all holes, all you're thinking of is doing her. You're not thinking about making love with a woman. You don't make love with holes. You make love with a woman. And then I'm crying, and he's crying, and, you know, what chance does he have? All the stuff that's going on with him and his friends, with all the stuff he's getting in his sports stuff, with all the stuff he's getting in his pornography, to lay in a bed with a woman and make love with her. His chances aren't that good, because by the time he gets there, she is a hole to him. And he's dying to do something to that hole. And to me, that when I see these guys coming in, I'm thinking of him, and I'm thinking of what all the garp that's been put in their heads. And on one hand, I want to say, you don't get to do this anymore, and here's the whole law backing me up. But on the other hand, I want to sit down with him and say, do you really want to be somebody who f***s women? Or do you want to be something different? And that, to me, is kind of the struggle with these guys. And to me, you give them everything you got, and you give them that chance. Mm-hmm. And I think a lot of men don't like it. They don't like what they're doing. They don't like the lack of love in their own lives. And the older the guys are, the more hope. The more they relate to what you're saying, like from 35 on, they've had enough losses, enough lack of things. That it's the 21, 22, 23-year-olds that haven't got the foggiest of what I'm talking about, because to them there's another woman around every corner and blah, blah, blah.
1: I went a couple of years not being able to fund this project because I finally figured out what it was. It was my sample. And in my sample, there was a woman who's had a hell of a time. And she says, I think all men are abusive. And the result was that I always had at least one male on a panel, right? Not that one, right? Is that true, though? I mean, is that just part of...
0: That all men are abusive?
1: That all men in some way are abusive. She said
0: no,
1: that.
0: I don't think so. I don't think all men are abusive. I think all men are trained to think, are given a whole lot of permission to think of women as less than them. I think all men are socialized to be sexist. I think of it the same way I think of myself as being, I've been socialized to think as a white person. I mean, in third grade, I bought a Korean baby with my allowance money. The Mary Knowles came, I bought the baby, I got the picture, and in my little white head started the notion of white supremacy. I could take care of this baby better than her parents. And that's the beginning of teaching me about white supremacy, right? So those things are in my head. So I'm still racist. I still have racially formed

0: consciousness, I actively work against it. And I see a lot of men who were trained to think these things, and they have to actively work against that kind of stuff because it's so easy to slide down that path. So there's tons of men who don't want it. They don't want that stuff. I mean, I don't want to be a racist. I don't want to. There's no more value for me of thinking of myself as better than other people. There used to be on some level, and I don't want that anymore in my life. And so I don't have to monitor my racial thoughts all the time anymore. I don't have so many racist thoughts that I used to. They're much deeper and more subtle now. And so most men I meet that have worked on some level to get rid of that stuff, weren't subjected to as much of it, had role models in their life that weren't like that. There's tons of those men out there. But there is, you know, across the board, all men have a degree of sexism in them. I mean, if you tell me this guy that can say, I have absolutely no, there's nothing sexist, not a sexist cell in my body, I'd say, brother, just saying that makes me mad, so.
1: Can't be true.
0: You know, any time you have this kind of situation when you've set up where you have a tremendous amount of violence and hostility and keeping a group of people down, that group of people is going to react back up to this group. So you do see a lot of women who don't trust men, who do use men, who think of men as paychecks. I mean, because let's get real, you know, what in today's society, a man is supposed to do certain things, like they're supposed to take care of you, they're supposed to pay for this, they're supposed to pay for that. And even though there's less of that outrightness now, but there's still, when you're looking for a man, you might fall in love with somebody from the wrong side of the tracks and somebody who's not going to get you very far. But your mother wants you to fall in love with somebody who's going to get you somewhere, right? I mean, this is no different than the dowries in India, is that you're looking for somebody who is going to take you somewhere. So I think women objectify men. I think the whole system is set up to completely keep the two genders from being able to form equal, intimate, loving relationships. I think women suffer under this much more than men do. But men are dehumanized by it as much as women. I think women are dehumanized by being the objects of this violence and this hatred, and men are dehumanized as they do it and as women have a need for them and a dependency on them. But that's not love. I mean, many of these men have never experienced a minute of love in their life.
1: Well, and the whole idea that what men fear from women is being ridiculed, humiliated, laughed at. What women fear from men is being raped, beaten, murdered. And so it's a real stark way of looking at what we're talking about. Yes, men get damaged by women, but more often in the emotional realm. For women, the damage can be their very life.
2: 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The National Center on Domestic Violence, Trauma, and Mental Health promotes survivor-defined healing by transforming the systems that impact survivors of domestic and sexual violence and their families. For the link to watch Ann Lewis's entire video titled Shelter, email wings@wings.org. 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Wings thanks Mary O'Grady for her editing support on this program, and all our longtime supporters, including your local community radio station, Suzette Cullen, and Genevieve Vaughn, whose events can be viewed on the website maternalgifteconomymovement.org. 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The Wings sound logo is from Libana's album, A Circle is Cast. I'm Wings series producer Frieda Worden. This is the Women's International News Gathering Service.

Jonah was a man, got a word from the Lord. Go and preach the gospel to a sinful land. But he got on a ship and he tried to get away. And he ran to a storm in the middle of the sea. Now the Lord, he made the wave just to roll so high. The ship began to sink and they all

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Sweet dreams that leave all worries behind you. But in your dreams, whatever they be,

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0: All right. Good evening. Good morning. Good morning. And welcome. Thank you, everyone, for coming and taking time out of your daily business and lives to fight for the people. Coming together, community and government, is a giant step forward in fighting climate change. Can we get someone to open us with a prayer? Bill Josie?
1: Precious Father, we thank you for this gathering today, God. We thank you for blessing us to wake up this morning. We thank you for the activities of our lives, Lord. We thank you that we gather here to all to make things better for others, Lord. And we're looking for your help, God. We ask you to bless each and every speaker, everyone that's here. Continue to bless the ACOG Community Voice Group, that we continue to fight for the things that need to be done in our community, that we can live a safe and comfortable life. Father God, we can't do nothing without you. We need you. We need your help, but we also need the community, because you say faith without work is dead. God, we thank you for the community leaders that are here and represented that will speak and assist us in getting things better here in our community. Help us to be the vessels that you use in these last and evil days, that it be a better place for others to live. Thank you for our leaders that are here and all those our staff of Community Voice. We ask you to continue to lead, guide, and direct us in everything we say and do in the name of Jesus for the betterment of the community. In the name of Jesus we pray. Amen.
0: As everyone knows, we are fighting for sirens, but also for a tornado education for our residents. This can be done at no cost through inserts in our utility bills, social media, and etc. But there has to be a plan and a willingness to take action. So we ask all of our electeds to tell us if you will support this and help make it happen too. We have the professor from environmental health at LSU. She's backing us at this time. She hasn't been able to join us. Her name is Adrienne Katner. She's a native New Orleanian and an ally of A Community Voice, ACORN, and Louisiana Grassroots United States as well. Sirens and loudspeakers are desperately needed throughout the city, to give people directions during periods like hurricanes, tornadoes, levee breaks, floods, or industrial accidents. We have all experienced prolonged periods without electricity in this area, which means we have no means of communication or way to review news during emergencies. I cannot emphasize this strongly enough. It is of utmost importance, as we know that natural disasters are expected to increase in frequency and severity. Now is the time to prepare. It may well be a matter of life or death to someone. Dr. Adrienne Katner, Professor of Environmental Health, LSU HSC. So we're gathered here today. We've gotten with some of our council members and council members at large. We have a school board member that's in our midst. And we want to discuss sirens in the area and what will it take to get this program working for us. Right now, I'm asking for Councilperson McCarron, Amy McCarron, to come up and speak to us, because she has experienced these tornadoes in her district, and we need to know what can be done.
2: Well, thank you, Community Voice, Beth and Deborah, for organizing this and convening us here today to elevate the conversation around emergency preparedness and public safety. When I joined the council, I was fully aware of the challenges of our city and our region face. That's part of the reason why I decided to chair the Climate and Sustainability Committee. And as climate changes, the weather patterns get more disruptive, leaving us all vulnerable to new threats. Our emergency preparedness plans should reflect this reality, whether it's hurricanes, tornadoes, or flash flooding, as we saw over this past weekend in District A in particular, that having the information delivered to residents from a reliable source and reliability around that, it makes this information allows them to make good decisions and stay safe. Residents should know where to get trusted information, what emergency alerts mean, and what steps to take before, after, and during a disaster. Preparedness, as we all know, starts well before an emergency happens. We all know, also know that not everyone receives information the same way. As Community Voice has repeatedly pointed out, a significant portion of New Orleanians lack internet access, and that's why our emergency communication system must be accessible to each and every resident. I look forward to continuing this conversation in an upcoming climate change committee to meet with emergency management professionals, students, residents, and community organizations like this one to explore opportunities to strengthen and preparedness across our city and our region. And I do want to say that we, you know, obviously this will take funding and an effort, but you know, we are committed as a council to make sure that we explore every federal funding option, state funding, and we will start that process immediately to see how we can make this work. Because as you saw in the past with the tornadoes that happened, even I wasn't clear, what is the difference between a watch and a warning? So how can we make that more accessible and easier to understand for the community so they know that it's time to get to a safe place now? Thank you for having me, and I appreciate the work, and we will continue partnering through my committee to make sure that we can get residents the emergency preparedness and alerts that they need.
0: Thank you. Thank you very much. And we will follow up with you.
2: Thank you.
0: One person that was not able to come was Councilperson Freddie King. Well, we understand that he is on board with us, and that he will be sending some representatives to meet with us at a later date. Right now, we have City Council Member at Large, Matthew Willard. He was the first person as a state representative who we first brought the problem of no working sirens here in 2022 and in other parishes. And he did something about it, even though the state DOTD failed to follow through properly. Our own Matthew Willard, please tell us how you will help again on sirens and education.
3: Good afternoon, everybody. Matthew Willard, council member at large. First, I want to thank Ms. Deborah and Beth and all the members of A Community Voice, ACORN, for everything that they do in the city to protect our most vulnerable. As Ms. Deborah was mentioning, I created a task force when I was still a member of the state legislature, and we were really looking at contraflow processes. Because at the time we had some bad storms roll through, contraflow was not called for, and we realized we rarely do contraflow, so we were trying to study the impediments to implementing contraflow and potential costs that would come if we wanted to do something similar to what Florida did, which is adding evacuation lanes on the highway systems. One of our biggest bottlenecks are bridges, especially on the spillway. And so DOTD just said, you know, they couldn't take that on without federal funding sources. I think it's very ironic because I met with A Community Voice, what, maybe 3-4 weeks ago?
0: Yes.
3: And we were talking about an emergency system of sirens. And I said, you know, the city's in a budget crunch, you know, dollars are short. We're making the best use of our capital dollars. But we will look into this and see what we can do from a city's perspective and ways that we could potentially partner with the state to protect the communities in the city of New Orleans. And then a few weeks later,
0: 14,
3: we got hit with multiple tornadoes.
0: Yes.
3: I'm a lifelong New Orleanian. That's just something we didn't deal with growing up. And it appears that we now have this Tornado Alley, which is active every year, running from the West Bank, actually hopping over the river and running through the Lower Nine and parts of Araby. And that is very concerning because we are not a community that has dealt with tornadoes. And so, like Councilmember McCarron was saying, we get confused on a watch versus a warning. And on the morning of those tornadoes, I had a mishap with my phone, I suppose. I received the tornado alert, like to where you're supposed to get cover, about 15, 20 minutes after the tornado had passed. And I live particularly close to where the tornado landed in Orleans Parish, and I heard it. And it was very scary. And I got the alert on my phone a few minutes later. So we have to do more. I'm happy that Councilmember McCarron is going to take this up in the Climate Committee. I think one of the things that we should do is really start to look at what the cost will be to set up an emergency system of sirens in the city of New Orleans, in the parish of Orleans. There has to be some grant funding opportunities out there and looking at homeland security at the federal level to see if there's pots of money. So what I'm going to do is start working with NOSEP in the Governor's Office of Homeland Security to see if there's anything that we can pursue in a joint collaboration that could ease that cost burden. But before we start, we need to get an idea of what the cost would be. Can it be integrated into any of the current systems that we have right now with lighting or even with the crime cameras that we have throughout the city? We just have to know what type of costs we'll be expecting. And I think we could do a study at the state level through possibly Representative Ed Murray, who now is the representative for District 97, to get us a cost estimate of what that would cost, because it's increasingly becoming a larger problem. And, you know, as we know, when these storms threat, lives are put in peril. And it is the job of elected officials to do everything that we can to protect the residents by and large, but especially our most vulnerable. And so I look forward to continuing this work with the members of A Community Voice and working with Councilman McCarron on this initiative moving forward. So thank you all for organizing this, and thank you for your leadership in these areas because it's vitally important.
0: And thank you for your partnership, because that's important to us. We're always looking for partners and friends to join our fights. Jason Hughes, District E. We haven't gotten a commitment from him, but we will be following up with him. He was supposed to be part of this meeting today. He'll be good, I'm sure. Representative Ev Murray, we've contacted his office. He didn't make a commitment for today, but we will follow up with him along with Matthew Willard's help. We're going to get him on board. Thank you. Thank you. We've got a school board representative. You want to speak, Nolan? Mr. Nolan Marshall is here today, and he's part of our partnership.
4: Well, I can't add anything that they have already said. This is a no-brainer, but again, thank you to our Community Voice for keeping us appraised of all of the work that we should be doing to protect our community and our children and families. Thank you, our Community Voice, for calling me and inviting me today. Sorry, I didn't have opportunity to address for the occasion. But I didn't get a chance to kind of voice something close to red. But again, Community Voice, whether it was on lead in our schools, bioswells, solar, you name it, you're on top of it. And I'm sure all of the people you mentioned will be on board as well. Thank you.
0: And before we close today, it's very important that our local businesses jump on this situation. Our visitors need to be notified when something's happening in the area. So these hotels need to go and educate their people on what to do to keep the people safe when they come, their staffers. Schools. Kids are in school sometimes when these tornadoes hit. The educators need to be on board so that they'll know where to take these kids to a safe place and what is expected of them. So please, please, it's the work of everyone in the city. We have special ed citizens that don't have access to technology, that don't understand technology, but a siren will make them aware that their lives are in danger. So please, please, before we have any loss of lives, let's get this program on board. Thank you. Thank you for coming. Any questions at this time for anyone?
5: Can I have your name?
0: Deborah Campbell, DebraCampbell, a community chairperson.
1: Thank y'all.
0: You're welcome. Thank you. Great job. Well, come on, Trish.
6: They already kind of
0: down. Well, come on. I'm sorry.
6: That's okay. That's okay. I'm Trish Taylor, Program Director of Concerned Citizens of St. John and St. John the Baptist Parish, and on behalf of our founder and executive director, Robert Taylor. I just like to say that St. John the Baptist Parish is actually ranked the most vulnerable. St. John Parish is ranked the most vulnerable parish / county in the United States right now. Our proximity to the lake has caused a lot of flooding. We have a lot of drainage issues and flash floods. And over the past 20 years, we've experienced very extreme weather. Our residents really deserve the opportunity to have alerts, emergency alerts throughout the community to let us know. Not everyone has access to social media or have their phones set up for emergency alerts. So we need this throughout our system. Sirens would help everyone along our parish. So we'd like to be included in any advocacy, any way of having St. John Parish looped into having security and alerts set up for us in case of extreme weather or any type of disaster. Thank you.
0: Thank you. Okay. Great job. Thank you. You did all right. You have a question?
5: I wonder, Deborah and Tish, can you guys talk a bit more about how this was an idea born out of that task force?
0: In 2022, we saw the need for educating people for hurricanes and tornadoes. The tornadoes were coming quicker. We had never experienced them. You know, at least a hurricane, you kind of have a heads up that it's on its way and it may be powerful. But a tornado is something altogether different. It just touches down before you can expect or before you can prepare. So that's why we need to let the people know in advance that this program needs to work. It's a project that we need here in the city. Just like I said, we met with all of the officials. We worked with Matthew Willard when he was in the state office. And we realized what was going on is that the people's safety was at risk. And we needed to talk about how we're going to get our citizens out of here if a hurricane should come. Nobody was telling us where to go or what to do. We have citizens that don't have access to funding to get a hotel room for 3 days. So we have to figure out where to get these people to get them to safety in time and what sources could be used as far as the city is concerned in the state. So that's how this all started. But then in doing that, we thought about alerts. You know, what sort of alerts could we have? We have people that don't have access to telephones. You know, the government phones, some of them haven't been renewed because they said the people didn't turn them in properly or they're already in use or their social security numbers already in use. I don't know. But they did give them new phones. So that's a problem. Technology, the pings. The pings come at different times on these phones, just like Matthew Willard said, his came after the tornado hit. Well, that's not doing us any good. So now we need to get something in advance. We need to let the people know in advance. We also need to let them know how to prepare for it because it's something that comes up so quickly. Safe room. Not everybody knows what a safe room is. We in shotgun houses. Every room has a window. So we have no houses with Well, most of our houses have windows in every room. So there isn't a safe space. I thought about putting stuff on top of you. Cushions, mattresses, anything heavy. Throw your sofa, your love seat on top of you to protect you from the debris. So that's how this all started, and now that's what we run in with. And now we've proven 14 tornadoes one day. Come on now. Who expected that? So before we have a death list, let's do what needs to be done in advance. Thank you.
5: Tisha, I don't know. Do you want to speak to how this is a regional issue?

0: we have too many people in our community that are not like that. But if that alarm goes off and it says tornado, they know then that's going to wake you up out of your sleep. And that's what we need. We need something that's going to jolt you wherever you are and get you to get to safety as soon as possible. And that needs to happen as soon as possible. We do.
1: And it can be used for other incidents. So that's a key factor. It can be used for other things.
0: Yeah. We had flash floods a lot as well.
1: Yeah.
0: And, you know, we had these major rain events. We had flash flooding recently. You know, if you're not holding on the phone and linked to something, then you're not going to get the alerts.
1: Right.
0: And
1: right.
0: Everyone deserves to have the, you know, the opportunity to be able to move to safety.
2: And just checking, we have some shipments from New Orleans County.
1: Right.
2: What about like other
0: parishes? I spoke with
1: St. John is on board.
0: Yes, I spoke with Representative Sylvia Taylor, and she says she's definitely on board. She did. So they're investigating to see if there was anything that we ever had in the parish, and they didn't find anything that was in the parish already.
2: And Sylvia Taylor is
0: a House of Representatives. Yes.
1: And we did send some information to St. John Parish. So. You get
0: St. Charles Parish actually has a tornado alert, but they have a siren. I think it's connected to Entergy, but we don't have that, and unfortunately. So that may be a way that we can, but it's got to be able to reach every part of our community. And that means they're going to have to be out throughout the parish, along the river included.
2: They have a siren system?
0: Yes. Yes.
1: Chemical plants have sirens.
2: Right.
0: Yes. Okay. That's a whole other story. They're not going to let us know what the emergency is.
1: Yeah.
0: They have sirens like that go off all the time. And they'll evacuate their staff. Their workers in the fence line communities have no idea what's going on.
1: Yeah.
0: To speak from experience with that. Yes.
2: Mm-hmm.
0: So having a public system it's essential for us to be safe.
1: Sure. Let's hear from Valerie.
3: Yeah, I just wanted you all to know that I had to put on my NAACP shirt because I had to reach out to the state president Michael McKay. He wanted me to let you all know that we fully support you all because we have small parishes, but y'all doing it is so right because we have small parishes in Louisiana who not have this sorry, that they need this sorry. They must go to the schools because sometimes we might have emergency floods. School might be attended, right?
0: Yeah.
3: So you have your kids, and the parents will be frantic about their child. So he want me to. So Miss Deborah, Miss Bethany, all of y'all, let y'all know, please put this on record that I did speak up and probably won't get in trouble.
1: Okay. That'll work.
2: So
1: all right. Thank you, Donna. Good having y'all. Thank you. Yeah, this was successful.
0: Yes,
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0: She got all the Zuzu. 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
1: She beat him.
0: On the street like that?
1: Yes.
0: For all the Zuzu.
1: All the Voodoo.
0: All the Hoodoo too.
1: Voodoo.
0: Just the Voodoo and the Zuzu.
1: And the Hoodoo.
0: And the Hoodoo?
1: Yeah.
0: She beat him for everything what he had.
1: And the Goofy Dust too.
0: She burned candles on him, too.
1: And she used the snake eggs.
0: Oh, I don't like them snake eggs.
1: No, they grow plenty.
0: If they come in my Zuzus, I have a snake in my leg.
1: I know.

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could be. 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

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Went over to Poke Chop Willie's joint back at the tracks last night. You know, that little bus out joint. Everybody's boozing, having a good time. Fat Fanny was there, Wide Open Annie, Luli Bell, Juicy Lucy, and Poke Chop Willie. They all were sitting there talking trash about the good old days when Poke Chops was a nickel a piece and you couldn't find a nickel. And we were talking trash and drinking, having a good time. Then my hand slipped and fell on Blue Lou's thigh. And she straightened up and she said, "Keep your filthy, crummy hands to yourself." I said, "Okay, darling." So we kept on

0: Greetings, my name's Trevor Stottlemyre. I'm the host of Ambassador Radio. Ambassador Radio is a little bit of everything mixed into one radio show, which you're listening to right now. Jazz, folk, Americana, blues, bluegrass, world, Latin, noise, experimental. If we think it's good, new or older, we're going to play it for you. We hope you enjoy, and we'd love to hear from you also. 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Well, I guess you'd like to hear some music, and so would I. So right now, this is Ambassador Radio.
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5: 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There's more to Memphis than rock and roll, and there's more to history than what we've been told. This is the story of Sputnik.

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When his black friends tried to see him fight, they had to sit in the balcony, though they paid the same price as the whites who sat down along ringside. It was the South in 1959.

0: Born to Memphis and rock and roll, and there's more to history than what we've been told. This is the story of Sputnik Monroe.
1: 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Otis Gibbs is an Americana singer, songwriter, and podcaster. 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If you aren't familiar with us, we play a lot of different kinds of music. Hour one, you heard new music from Sunvolt, new music from Yusu Ndour, and much more in hour one. Right now, back to the music with the Reverend Peyton's Big Damn Band from his forthcoming CD, Front Porch Sessions, We Deserve a Happy Ending, and then a double shot focus on the new Otis Taylor. 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

12-string mile from Otis Taylor, fantasizing about being black is his new CD. Before that was the Reverend Peyton's Big Damn Band, and before that was Otis Gibbs. Otis Taylor is an American blues musician. He's also a multi-instrumentalist. He plays guitar, banjo, mandolin, harmonica, and he's an amazing singer. He works in a subgenre of blues in which he created, which is called trans blues. When he performs, he wants you to almost feel like you're at a ambient rave, except it's very lyrical and very influenced by early acoustic blues musicians. I've met the man. He is amazing. And, you know, he's even written scores to films. The new album is spectacular. And right now, this is more music from Otis Taylor, Roll Down the Hill. If you get a chance, really focus on what he's doing. There's limited chord changes, and it's just, wow. This is Otis Taylor here on Ambassador Radio.

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1: Come.

Music from Natalie Merchant, Dancing Bear, from this 2-CD opus from a couple years ago called Leave Your Sleep, influenced and songs based on classic poetry. Before that was a little bit of classic Steve Earle, Gulf of Mexico, from I'll Never Get Out of This World Alive, produced by T-Bone Burnett. And then before that was singer-songwriter Scott Nolan. 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Right now, this is new music from Nikki Lane, her third album, Highway Queen, Lay You Down. Nikki is a fascinating young lady. She was born in South Carolina, where she dropped out of high school, worked as a fashion designer, found herself jumping over to Los Angeles, and then over to New York, becoming a country musician, and now lives in Nashville and owns and operates a clothing store called High Class Hillbilly. Wow, this is a multifaceted lady. And we love her. Her three albums are amazing. And there's going to be an impressive career for Nikki Lane. So right now, from her latest CD, this is Nikki Lane, Lay You Down.

All Them Witches, from an album called Sleeping Through War, The Internet. These guys have been called Americana, they've been called Neo-Psychedelia. The influences range from Black Sabbath, Deep Purple, Dickie Betts, Dwayne Allman, Jerry Garcia. I even hear a little bit of Velvet Underground there. The song Internet, actually, maybe I'm totally off on this, but when I heard the tune, it reminded me of the Velvet Underground song The Gift, as performed by My Morning Jacket. A very timely song. The Internet is something that we all find ourselves, you know, almost being obsessed with. And we find ourselves, you know, finding comfort in clickbait, finding comfort in what we know or what we believe. And that's not what the Internet was for. The Internet is basically a library on a computer. And it's there for research. It's there for us to dig deeper. It's there for us to go to fact check. I'll get off my soapbox about this, but the Internet is not being used the way it should. And I think that's the core of the song that we heard, Internet. Before that was Nikki Lane. Before that was Natalie Merchant. Natalie Merchant, one of the founding members. Well, I shouldn't say founding members, but one of the long-term members of 10,000 Maniacs. You've been listening to Ambassador Radio. My name's Trevor. I want to thank you all so much for listening. I want to thank all the radio stations out there for your support over the years. And I'm going to take you out with something either you're going to love or it's going to cause an amazing amount of radios and clicking, ending the show a little bit early for our listeners. This is a band called Asheeth. This is from an album called Hopes of Failure. Nothing like ending the show on an upbeat note. This is called Tower of Dust. And until next time, I'll see you on the flip side.

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Oh, give me love, oh, give me love. 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Oh, give me love, oh, give me love. I treat you bad, I treat you bad. Oh, give me love.

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kushinda mabashaka ndugu yangu wakubize hero mande tiki la papa tose tombodo